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1: Here's your WLRV weather forecast for Southwest Virginia. I'm Eli, the weather guy. Overnight, mostly clear with a low around 59. On a Wednesday, there is a slight chance of showers and thunderstorms between 4 and 5 p.m., mostly sunny with the high near 85. Partly cloudy on Wednesday night with the low around 64. And on Thursday, 40% chance of showers and thunderstorms after 2 p.m. Partly sunny with the high near 84. 40% chance of showers and thunderstorms on Thursday night, mainly before 2 a.m. Mostly cloudy with the low around 64. 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
1: Here's your WLRV weather forecast for Southwest Virginia. I'm Eli, the weather guy. Overnight, mostly clear with a low around 59. On Wednesday, there is a slight chance of showers and thunderstorms between 4 and 5 p.m. Mostly sunny with the high near 85. Partly cloudy on Wednesday night with the low around 64. And on Thursday, 40% chance of showers and thunderstorms after 2 p.m. Partly sunny with the high near 84. 40% chance of showers and thunderstorms on Thursday night, mainly before 2 a.m. Mostly cloudy with the low around 64. 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

There is a river, the streams whereof shall make glad the city of God, the holy place of the tabernacles of the Most High. God is in the midst of her. She shall not be moved. God shall help her, and that right early.

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1: Here's your WLRV weather forecast for Southwest Virginia. I'm Eli, the weather guy. Overnight, mostly clear with a low around 59. On a Wednesday, there is a slight chance of showers and thunderstorms between 4 and 5 p.m. Mostly sunny with the high near 85. Partly cloudy on Wednesday night with the low around 64. And on Thursday, 40% chance of showers and thunderstorms after 2 p.m. Partly sunny with the high near 84. 40% chance of showers and thunderstorms on Thursday night, mainly before 2 a.m. Mostly cloudy with the low around 64. 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
1: Here's your WLRV weather forecast for Southwest Virginia. I'm Eli, the weather guy. Overnight, mostly clear with a low around 59. On Wednesday, there is a slight chance of showers and thunderstorms between 4 and 5 p.m., mostly sunny with the high near 85. Partly cloudy on Wednesday night with the low around 64. And on Thursday, 40% chance of showers and thunderstorms after 2 p.m. Partly sunny with the high near 84. 40% chance of showers and thunderstorms on Thursday night, mainly before 2 a.m. Mostly cloudy with the low around 64. 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

0: Jesus, when he had cried again with a loud voice, yielded up the ghost. And behold, the veil of the temple was rent in twain from the top to the bottom. He ever liveth to make intercession for them. For such an high priest became us, who is holy, harmless, undefiled, separate from sinners, and made higher than the heavens, who needeth not daily, as those high priests, to offer up sacrifice, first for his own sins, then for the people's. For this he did once when he offered up himself.
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1: Here's your WLRV weather forecast for Southwest Virginia. I'm Eli, the weather guy. Overnight, mostly clear with a low around 59. On Wednesday, there is a slight chance of showers and thunderstorms between 4 and 5 p.m. Mostly sunny with the high near 85. Partly cloudy on Wednesday night with the low around 64. And on Thursday, 40% chance of showers and thunderstorms after 2 p.m. Partly sunny with the high near 84. 40% chance of showers and thunderstorms on Thursday night, mainly before 2 a.m. Mostly cloudy with the low around 64. 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
1: Here's your WLRV weather forecast for Southwest Virginia. I'm Eli, the weather guy. Overnight, mostly clear with a low around 59. On Wednesday, there is a slight chance of showers and thunderstorms between 4 and 5 p.m. Mostly sunny with the high near 85. Partly cloudy on Wednesday night with the low around 64. And on Thursday, 40% chance of showers and thunderstorms after 2 p.m. Partly sunny with the high near 84. 40% chance of showers and thunderstorms on Thursday night, mainly before 2 a.m. Mostly cloudy with the low around 64. 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
1: Here's your WLRV weather forecast for Southwest Virginia. I'm Eli, the weather guy. Overnight, mostly clear with a low around 59. On a Wednesday, there is a slight chance of showers and thunderstorms between 4 and 5 p.m. Mostly sunny with the high near 85. Partly cloudy on Wednesday night with the low around 64. And on Thursday, 40% chance of showers and thunderstorms after 2 p.m. Partly sunny with the high near 84. 40% chance of showers and thunderstorms on Thursday night, mainly before 2 a.m. Mostly cloudy with the low around 64. 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
1: Here's your WLRV weather forecast for Southwest Virginia. I'm Mark Winston. Mostly sunny today with a high near 85. For tonight, partly cloudy with low around 64. Tomorrow, a 50% chance of showers and thunderstorms after 2. Partly sunny with a high near 84. For tomorrow night, a 40% chance of showers and thunderstorms before 2. Mostly cloudy with low around 63. And on Friday, a chance of showers before 11. Then a chance of showers and thunderstorms between 11 and 2. And showers likely in possibly a thunderstorm after 2, partly sunny with a high near 82. Thanks for listening to your weather source for Southwest Virginia, WLRV.

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1: Here's your WLRV weather forecast for Southwest Virginia. I'm Mark Winston. Mostly sunny today with a high near 85. For tonight, partly cloudy with low around 64. Tomorrow, a 50% chance of showers and thunderstorms after 2. Partly sunny with a high near 84. For tomorrow night, a 40% chance of showers and thunderstorms before 2. Mostly cloudy with low around 63. And on Friday, a chance of showers before 11. Then a chance of showers and thunderstorms between 11 and 2. And showers likely in possibly a thunderstorm after 2, partly sunny with a high near 82. Thanks for listening to your weather source for Southwest Virginia, WLRV.

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1: Here's your WLRV weather forecast for Southwest Virginia. I'm Mark Winston. Mostly sunny today with a high near 85. For tonight, partly cloudy with low around 64. Tomorrow, a 50% chance of

showers and thunderstorms after 2, partly sunny with a high near 84. For tomorrow night, a 40% chance of showers and thunderstorms before 2, mostly cloudy with low around 63. And on Friday, a chance of showers before 11, then a chance of showers and thunderstorms between 11 and 2, and showers likely and possibly a thunderstorm after 2, partly sunny with a high near 82. Thanks for listening to your weather source for Southwest Virginia, WLRV.

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1: Here's your WLRV weather forecast for Southwest Virginia. I'm Mark Winston. Mostly sunny today with a high near 85. For tonight, partly cloudy with low around 64. Tomorrow, a 50% chance of showers and thunderstorms after 2. Partly sunny with a high near 84. For tomorrow night, a 40% chance of showers and thunderstorms before 2. Mostly cloudy with low around 63. And on Friday, a chance of showers before 11. Then a chance of showers and thunderstorms between 11 and 2. And showers likely and possibly a thunderstorm after 2. Partly sunny with a high near 82. 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
2: Welcome to Because of Calvary, ministry of the Calvary Baptist Church in Portsmouth, Ohio. On the web at becauseofcalvary.com, this is Pastor Brian Brown. In Ephesians chapter 1 and verse number 11, the Bible says, "In whom also we have obtained an inheritance, being predestinated according to the purpose of him who worketh all things after the counsel of his own will." We see in this scripture a word that so often is misused. It's that word predestinated. Some would say it's predestinated to salvation. Well, clearly that's not the case, for Jesus Christ chose that all people should have the option of salvation and trusting in him. The Bible does tell us what we are predestinated to, and that's God's plan. The Bible says, according to the purpose of him, we are predestinated, who worketh all things of the counsel of his own will. It is God which worketh in you both the will and to do of his good pleasure. We see that God ordained that we should walk in him and live the life that is worthy of being a child of God. So until we meet again, let's make sure that we live according to his purpose and not ours. May God bless you as you go.
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1: Here's your WLRV weather forecast for Southwest Virginia. I'm Mark Winston. Mostly sunny today with a high near 85. For tonight, partly cloudy with low around 64. Tomorrow, a 50% chance of showers and thunderstorms after 2. Partly sunny with a high near 84. For tomorrow night, a 40% chance of showers and thunderstorms before 2. Mostly cloudy with low around 63. And on Friday, a chance of showers before 11. Then a chance of showers and thunderstorms between 11 and 2. And showers likely and possibly a thunderstorm after 2. Partly sunny with a high near 82. Thanks for listening to your weather source for Southwest Virginia, WLRV.
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3: Today's Light for Your Pathway comes from Proverbs chapter 26. As snow in summer and as rain in harvest, so honor is not seemly for a fool. As the bird by wandering, as the swallow by flying, so the curse causeless shall not come. A whip for the horse, a bridle for the ass, and a rod for the fool's back. Answer not a fool according to his folly, lest thou also be like unto him. Answer a fool according to his folly, lest he be wise in his own conceit. He that sendeth a message by the hand of a fool, cutteth off the feet and drinketh damage. The legs of the lame are not equal, so is a parable in the mouth of fools. As he that bindeth a stone in a sling, so is he that giveth honor

0: to a fool. As a thorn goeth up into the hand of a drunkard, so is a parable in the mouth of fools. The great God that formed all things both rewardeth the fool and rewardeth transgressors. As a dog returneth to his vomit, so a fool returneth to his folly. Seest thou a man wise in his own conceit, there is more hope of a fool than of him. The slothful man saith, there is a lion in the way, a lion is in the streets. As the door turneth upon his hinges, so doth the slothful upon his bed. The slothful hideth his hand in his bosom, it grieveth him to bring it again to his mouth. The sluggard is wiser in his own conceit than seven men that can render a reason. He that passeth by and meddleth with strife, belonging not to him, is like one that taketh a dog by the ears. As a madman who casteth firebrands, arrows, and death, so is the man that deceiveth his neighbor and saith, am not I in sport? Where no wood is, there the fire goeth out. So where there is no talebearer, the strife ceaseth. As coals are to burning coals, and wood to fire, so is a contentious man to kindle strife. The words of a talebearer are as wounds, and they go down into the innermost parts of the belly. Burning lips and a wicked heart are like a potsherd, covered with silver dross. He that hateth dissembleth with his lips, and layeth up deceit within him. When he speaketh fair, believe him not, for there are seven abominations in his heart. Whose hatred is covered by deceit, his wickedness shall be showed before the whole congregation. Whoso diggeth a pit shall fall therein, and he that rolleth a stone, it will return upon him. A lying tongue hateth those that are afflicted by it, and a flattering mouth worketh ruin. We trust that the power of God's Word on today's edition of Light for Your Pathway was a blessing. Tune in again to Light for Your Pathway.
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1: Here's your WLRV weather forecast for Southwest Virginia. I'm Mark Winston. Mostly sunny today with a high near 85. For tonight, partly cloudy with low around 64. Tomorrow, a 50% chance of showers and thunderstorms after 2. Partly sunny with a high near 84. For tomorrow night, a 40% chance of showers and thunderstorms before 2. Mostly cloudy with low around 63. And on Friday, a chance of showers before 11. Then a chance of showers and thunderstorms between 11 and 2. And showers likely and possibly a thunderstorm after 2, partly sunny with a high near 82. Thanks for listening to your weather source for Southwest Virginia, WLRV.

0: In our busy world, family time is frequently neglected. It is vital that we give attention to our families while we can. And it is especially important to give attention to what God says in His Word about our homes. For the next few moments, let's join Scott Pauley as we open the Scriptures and find God's message for your family.
1: Just because every member of the family is a Christian, a professed believer and follower of Jesus Christ, does not mean necessarily that you have a Christian home. You see, the reality is, you could know Christ, but if you're not growing in Christ, if you're not becoming more like Christ in your home, then you don't have a truly Christian home. You see, a Christian home is a home that reflects the nature of our God, that reflects the beautiful characteristics of the Lord. And so we return today to Luke chapter 1, to this first family on the pages of the gospel records. It's the family of John the Baptist. And we've identified already the individuals in that home. You remember Zacharias, that's husband and father. Elizabeth, that's wife and mother. And then John the Baptist, that's the son growing up in this home. So we know the individuals. But today, I'd like to point out to you something that I think perhaps we kind of skip over. We miss this. And that is the very obvious instruction that took place in this home. Look, how do you think John the Baptist knew what he was supposed to do? Who do you think invested in him early on? Did he just show up one day in the wilderness wearing a girdle of camel hair and a leather belt around him? Do you think he really just

showed up eating locusts and wild honey and preaching filled with the Holy Spirit of God? Do you think that was by accident? Oh, no, my friend. God worked deeply in John the Baptist's life, and I would submit to you that started when he was a child. It began at home, and I'm going to show you that from the Word of God in just a moment. I love what the Lord says of Abram in the Old Testament. You ever wonder why God chose him? Of all the men of the earth, why did God choose him? Let God speak. God said, I know him, that he shall command his children after him. I'm convinced that the reason God often makes men who have great blessing on their life is that he knows through them he can bless so many more. They won't keep it to themselves. Well, I believe the reason God chose Zacharias and Elizabeth, why did God choose them to raise John the Baptist? I believe it was because in them, God the Father saw people that would be willing to instruct their child in the way he should go. You see, these parents took their God-given assignment seriously. Do you know what John's name means? The name John means gift of Jehovah. Now, we know that he is named of the Lord. The angel says, you're going to name him John. In fact, in Luke chapter 1, you remember they wanted to name him Zacharias. The rest of the family and friends, Zacharias, and Zacharias, the dad, said, no, we're naming him John. Because that's what the father wanted. See, God was teaching them something. God was teaching this elderly couple, almost like the New Testament parallel to Abram and Sarah, up in years, past childbearing age. He was teaching them that every child is a gift of God. The psalmist said, lo, children are an heritage of the Lord, and the fruit of the womb is his reward. In fact, law of first mention, all the way back in the book of Genesis. Do you remember Genesis 4, verse 1, when Adam and Eve had that first child, Cain? What did she say? I've gotten a man from the Lord. In fact, every child is from the Lord. We're living in a day where children are abandoned, where children are abused, where children are neglected. May I say to every father, to every mother, to every grandparent today, that child is God's gift to you. And it is not God's gift for you to use. It is God's gift for you to teach. There must be instruction in our homes. So, look with me at Luke chapter 1 for just a moment. The angel is speaking with Zacharias. He's just announced that John the Baptist is going to be born. And the Bible says in verse number 13, Elizabeth shall bear thee a son, thou shalt call his name John, and thou shalt have joy and gladness, and many shall rejoice at his birth. You see how the intention is that every child does bring a great joy, but not just to your family. If the right thing is done with that child will bring joy to many others. And then we hear verse 15, for he shall be great in the sight of the Lord, and shall drink neither wine nor strong drink, and he shall be filled with the Holy Ghost, even from his mother's womb. And many of the children of Israel shall he turn to the Lord their God. So God said from the beginning, I want this child to be a holy child. All of life should be a holy life. In a Christian home, all ground is holy ground. But don't miss the most obvious thing. Someone had to teach him how to live. You see, the vow that John the Baptist was under was the vow known as a Nazarite vow. There are three people in Scripture identified by name who took that Nazarite vow. Samson had the Nazarite vow. Of course, he broke it. Samuel had the Nazarite vow, and now John the Baptist. So this is an elite group, but that gives the emphasis to them. Really, it's all about the Lord. This is a separated group. That's really what the idea of the Nazarite vow was. They were separated, not just from things, but to the Lord. But let me ask you a question. Do you think John the Baptist just automatically knew to stay away from these things? No, someone had to teach him what the Nazarite vow was. Someone had to teach him God's great purpose for his life. In fact, if you read Isaiah 40, you read Malachi chapter 4 that we referenced the other day, those are Old Testament scriptures related to the life and ministry of John the Baptist. It's my conviction that Zacharias, who was a priest in the temple, would have known those scriptures. That Zacharias and Elizabeth, who were devout, devoted followers of Jehovah God, knew the Old Testament well, they would have taught John Isaiah 40. They would have taught John Malachi chapter 4. These things don't just happen on accident. If we want another generation to serve the Lord, friends, it won't be on accident. It'll have to be on purpose. Someone is going to have to take the initiative. Someone's going to have to get serious about instructing them in the way of the Lord more perfectly.

0: Proverbs chapter 22, verse number 6 says, train up a child in the way he should go, and when he's old, he'll not depart from it. That's not just giving them general principles for life. That's helping them find God's purpose for their life, and God's way for them, God's specific path for their journey. Oh, the greatest thing you will ever do is help a young person as early in life as possible find God's purpose for their life. John, why are you breathing? Why are you here? This is the great joy of life. It's the most fulfilling thing on earth, to discover and do the will of God. And Zacharias and Elizabeth found their purpose in helping John discover his purpose. It seems that both of these people, because they were up in years, died and had passed off the scene before John's ministry commenced, because there's no mention of them later in his life and ministry. But get this, they taught him enough that when they were gone, he followed God and fulfilled God's will. Isn't that our great purpose? To instill enough truth in the next generation so that when we've passed off the scene, and we're all going to pass off the scene, that the next generation can go on with the Lord and can pass it on to the generation after them. I'd like to give you a little homework assignment today. I'd like to encourage you to read what Zacharias says, beginning in verse number 59. Matter of fact, from about verse 59 down to verse number 79, you're going to see a conversation with Zacharias. Remember, God made him so he couldn't speak for a little while until the child was born. When the child's born, he lets him speak again. And when Zacharias starts speaking again, just read it for yourself today. You're going to hear a man speaking out of faith. May I say to you, what every John the Baptist needs is a Zacharias speaking in faith. What young people need, what every other member of your family needs today, is to hear somebody in that household speaking out of faith in God. May the Lord help all of us to receive the instruction we need to receive, and then to share that with others.
1: For more resources for your marriage and family, visit us at etj.bible and click on the Take the Next Step link, where you'll find many Bible resources that will strengthen your marriage and equip you to raise your children in the ways of the Lord. We highly recommend Scott's book, New Testament Marriage. In it, you'll discover timeless biblical principles from the husband and wife team, Aquila and Priscilla. And these principles are very applicable to your marriage today. 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And until next time, we pray that you will enjoy the journey.

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1: Here's your WLRV weather forecast, Southwest Virginia. I'm meteorologist Jim Minaldi. For this afternoon, sunshine with a high of 86. It'll be partly cloudy tonight, low 64. Sun mixing with clouds Thursday with scattered afternoon showers and thunderstorms, high 84. Mostly cloudy with a shower and thunderstorm in spots Thursday night, below 62. Friday, we'll have variably cloudy skies, showers, and a thunderstorm. Thanks for listening to your weather source of Southwest Virginia, WLRV.
2: This is the More Sure Word Broadcast, a biblical preaching outreach with Pastor Brent Logan from the Sweet Springs Baptist Church in Ardmore, Alabama. We are so glad you've joined us today. And now, let's listen in from the pulpit of Pastor Logan.
3: What's this gospel about? Concerning his son, Jesus Christ, our Lord, which was made of the seed of David according to the flesh. He says in verse number 4, and declared to be the Son of God with power. Drop down to verse 9. For God is my witness, whom I serve with my spirit in the gospel of his Son. That's three times the Bible tells you that that gospel is concerning his Son, Jesus Christ. It declares him to be the Son of God with power. It is the gospel of his Son. The subject of the gospel is Jesus. The subject is him, the Son of God, the Son of Man that was the Son of God. He wasn't just man's son, he was God's son. He was all man, but he was all God. God's very Son was the only one that could bring this gospel. He's the only one that can bring this good news, because every other individual that was born of a woman, amen, is only going to bring bad news into the world. Only one could bring good news into the world, and that was the Son of God, the Lord Jesus Christ. And the gospel is about the Lord Jesus Christ. The gospel's not about you, and it's not about religion. It's not about the church. It's not about taking communion. It's not about the baptistry. The gospel is concerning his Son, Jesus Christ. It's all about Jesus. The gospel is not about what you can do. That's why so many people are on their way to hell, because they think they're going to be accepted by what they do. But that's not good news. The only good news, the only gospel, it's about what Jesus did, not what you can do. The gospel is about his victory. The gospel is about his work. The gospel is about what he has performed, what he has accomplished, what he has brought to man. The gospel was birthed by the Son of God. The gospel belongs to the Son of God. And the gospel can be bestowed upon men only by the Son of God. He owns it, if you please. It is his gospel. It's not a Baptist gospel. It's the gospel of Jesus Christ. I'm a Baptist. I believe Baptist doctrine, but the gospel is not a Baptist message. It's a Jesus message. He's the one that did the work. And when we preach the gospel, we pre-

about Jesus, you see. And when we believe a gospel, we believe on Christ. We don't even believe in the depth of the sincerity of our own prayer. Think about that just for a moment. You know, some people are trusting in how sincere they were when they approached God. There's no good news in that. There's just question marks with that. I've had people sit down and say, "Preacher, how much faith did I need to have?" You see, the gospel is not about how much faith you have. It's about what Jesus Christ did. Amen. It's about what he accomplished. All you have to do is believe it. Yeah. That's all you have to do. All you have to do is look and live. All you have to do is trust that Christ died for our sins and that he was buried according to the scriptures. And then the Bible says right here, look at verse 4, and declared to be the Son of God with power according to the Spirit of holiness by the resurrection from the dead. The gospel is about what Jesus accomplished. The good news is that Jesus died for your sin. The good news is that Jesus paid for the sin. You can't pay for them unless you want to go to hell and try it for eternity. The good news is that Jesus is the forgiver of sins. And Jesus rose from the dead, amen, for our eternal redemption. He accomplished the whole work. It's finished. He did the finishing. He did the work. He did the finishing. I do the trusting. You say, "Well, man, that makes salvation so free and so cheap." No, no. It cost the very precious, the highest price in the whole world. It cost Jesus Christ his own blood, the blood of God's own Son it cost. Not cheap, it cost him everything. Doesn't cost me anything. It matters what makes it a gift, but it didn't come by a cheap price. Oh, he did a good job in his work with the gospel. The subject of the gospel is Jesus. And the subject of your life and mine should be Jesus. What's the subject of your life? What's the noun? What's the intent? What is your life about? What's the subject? I never forget, many years ago, I sat down with one of my children. I tried to talk to him about life. And I said, "You know, life can only be about a few things." And I went through about three or four things that everybody will have to come to the conclusion that life is about. But there's no good news in all of them but one. Life has got to be about Jesus. That's the subject of life. For to me, to live is Christ. And Christ, who is our life, when he shall appear. What's the subject of your life? I want to go to verse number 5. If you drop with me, please, in your text in Romans chapter 1, verse 5. The Bible says, "By whom we have received grace and apostleship for obedience to the faith among all nations for his name." Who are the recipients of this gospel? Is it just an elect few? He says in our text, this gospel was among all nations for his name. I want you to cast your eye at a lot of groups of people in this text that describe the gospel. Look at verse number 7. "To all that be in Rome." So if you live in Rome, then the gospel is wanting to come to you. Doesn't matter who you are, but that's who he's writing the letter to. Whoever you are in Rome, I'm writing to you. I'm trying to communicate with you. Look at verse number 13. He says, "Now I would not have you be ignorant, brethren, that oft times I purposed to come to you, but was led hitherto that I might have some fruit among you also, even as among other Gentiles." He says, this gospel's good for the Gentiles. They're going to be the recipients of it. If you remember verse number 16 that we read at the end of the verse, he said it was to the Jew first. I am glad that the gospel is also for the Jews. By the way, the only good news a Jew has is that Jesus Christ, he is the Messiah. He's already paid for their debt. They need to believe on him just like you need to believe on him. He's the only good news for the Jew. The good news for the Jew is not in Jerusalem. It's not in the temple. It's seated at the right hand of the Father. Amen.
The gospel is for the Jew, but the gospel's for the Gentile. The gospel's for all those that are in Rome. The gospel is for all nations, he says. Look at verse number 14. I am debtor both to the Greeks and to the barbarians. The gospel's even for barbarians. When I think of barbarians, I think somebody with a bone sticking through their nose or something. I don't know what you think about. I think about people, amen, that don't have running water and that can't read or write or don't know how to wear clothes like civilized people. When I think of a barbarian, I think of somebody that doesn't even know how to live. Somebody that's clueless. Maybe in a jungle somewhere, maybe on the side of a mountain somewhere, that doesn't know God, amen, from a totem pole, has no idea what God's about. But yet this gospel wants to come to the barbarian. He said it wants to come to the wise. He wants to send the gospel to smart people. Amen. Now that eliminates some of us, but that's all right because the verse is not over. You know, if you're smart, you're not smart enough not to get saved. If you're smart, you still need the gospel. You need Jesus. Your life's not enough. He says this gospel's to the wise, but it's also to the unwise. Oh, my. I look at humanity, how unwise are people. They do some of the most self-destructive things to themselves. And yet God wants to bring his gospel to them. The subject or the recipients of the gospel is for all of us. Look at verse 16. He says this. He says, for I'm not ashamed of the gospel of Christ, for it is the power of God unto salvation to, what does he say? Everyone. Everyone. Doesn't matter who you are. He says, this gospel wants to come to you. Doesn't matter what you've done. Doesn't matter who you are. Doesn't matter how you've offended God or sinned against him. The gospel wants to come to you. God wants to bring it to you wherever you are. Because he says in verse 15, at the end of the verse, he says, I'm ready. Look at the end of verse 15. I'm ready to preach the gospel to, what's that word? To you. You know, we're going to start our missions conference soon, this Saturday. On our hearts are going to be the nations of the whole world. And we want the gospel to go to every nation that's on this planet. And I'm thankful that God is concerned about them all. And God, whatever condition they're in, God wants the gospel to go to the whole world. But you know what I'm thankful for this morning? I'm thankful that it came to me. I'm thankful that I was, the gospel came to you. I'm ready to preach the gospel to you. I wonder how many of those people are out there waiting for somebody to preach the gospel personally to them. Aren't you glad it came to you? How about making it a priority, get it to somebody else? The recipients of the gospel. Verse 16, I see another thing quickly. For I am not ashamed of the gospel of Christ. I see the identification of the gospel. Paul says, I want you to know that I'm not ashamed of this gospel. I want you to know that this gospel is where I stand. I want to be counted with those that love this gospel. I want to be counted with those that believe this gospel. I want to be counted with those that preach this gospel and stand with it. And I'm not ashamed to be identified with it. I'm not ashamed to be identified with the bloody death of the Lord Jesus Christ on a tree. I'm not ashamed to be identified with the truth that he literally rose up from the dead. Oh, some people that say they're saved are afraid to even tell their co-workers that they believe in the miracle of the resurrection or they believe in the bloody death of the Lord Jesus Christ. I believe in it all, and I want to be identified with that. And God have mercy on someone that would want to be identified as an American or identified as a Republican or a Democrat or God knows what or be identified however you want to be identified. If there's anything you ought to be identified, you ought to be identified with the gospel. And I'm not ashamed of it. I'm not ashamed of it in public. I'm not ashamed of it with people that despise it. I'm not ashamed of it with people that love it. I want to be identified and counted with those that are lovers of that gospel. Stand up for Jesus.
Speak his name. Tell what he's done. Don't be ashamed of it. That's why we do it on the street corner. Hold the signs. Preach it out there.

0: Give tracts. Don't be ashamed of it. Don't be those that cower down and afraid of what others might think if you identify with this gospel of the Lord Jesus Christ. Now, I'm not just saying he identified with Jesus. You know, there's a lot of people that identify themselves with Jesus, but they don't identify with the gospel of Jesus. You understand the difference? Oh, I believe in God. Well, the devils believe in God. They go to hell. It's more than just identifying with Jesus. The Bible even says there's another Jesus. There's a Jesus that's man-made, that's not even real. It's not even the Jesus of the Bible. But it's another thing to identify with the gospel of Christ. In other words, I'm not just using the name Jesus as a cliche of religion. I want you to know that I believe Christ died for our sins, and that's the only payment that God will accept. And I believe that he was buried and rose again the third day. And that's the only power that'll save.
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1: Here's your WLRV weather forecast for Southwest Virginia. I'm meteorologist Jim Rinaldi. For this afternoon, sunshine with a high of 86. It'll be partly cloudy tonight, low 64. Sun mixing with clouds Thursday with scattered afternoon showers and thunderstorms, high 84. Mostly cloudy with a shower and thunderstorm in spots Thursday night, below 62. Friday, we'll have variably cloudy skies, showers, and a thunderstorm. Thanks for listening to your weather source of Southwest Virginia, WLRV.

0: Welcome to We Preach Christ, a daily radio ministry of the Swannanoa Heights Baptist Church with Pastor Bruce Robinson. We trust the next 15 minutes will be an encouragement to you from God's Word. And now, here's Pastor Bruce.
1: Well, hello, friends. Welcome to We Preach Christ. This is Pastor Bruce Robinson. I hope you're having a great day today. Thank you for making us part of your day. And I hope it can be a blessing to you through the preaching of God's Word on the broadcast. Now, today is Wednesday, so this is prayer meeting night. Hope that you have your plans to be in church tonight for a prayer meeting. I know for most, it's the least attended service of most churches, and that's sad. It ought not be. Amen. I know we preacher in midweek, it's so hard to get off work. It's so hard to come in from work and go to church. And, you know, I get that, I guess. Amen. You're tired. I get that humanly speaking, all those kind of things. But, you know, I think we still ought to be faithful to the house of the Lord. Amen. I've gone in many times tired. And, you know, I think sometimes we don't think about the pastors. They come in tired. Many of us work and come into church and dragging sometimes. But, boy, you get there amongst God's people and begin to fellowship. You begin to hear prayer requests and give prayer requests and gather together in the altar to pray. And the Spirit of God meets with you, and you know He hears, you know He answers. Sometimes you'll hear testimonies of the goodness of God in people's lives, getting God's Word, studying God's Word together, and God just encourages you and helps you, knits the hearts of the people together. It may be just a small group, but boy, God meets with you there on a Wednesday night. Amen. And it's a wonderful, wonderful thing. Amen. Anytime we get together to worship the Lord. And so let me encourage you, tired or not, amen, weary or not, feel like you're rushed or not, come on in the church, amen. You may not get there right on time as you come from work and all that, but God will bless you. He'll bless you for your faithfulness. And so please come out to church. And as always, you'll be an encouragement to your other brothers and sisters in Christ and an amazing encouragement to your pastor just by your very presence, amen, there in the house of God on prayer meeting night, amen. Looking forward to it tonight. I know God's going to help us and meet with us. Amen. Well, we want to invite you to visit with us at Swannanoa Heights Baptist Church. If you don't have a church you regularly attend, we'd love for you to come out to Swannanoa Heights on a Sunday or on a Wednesday. Amen. If you'd like to know more about us, you can find out all that there is to know about us, I guess, on our website. And that web address will be given at the end of the broadcast today. Well, we're going to continue with the message from Psalm 119, verses 137 and 144, and pick back up in that message today. And I hope it's a blessing to you as you listen today. Oh, dear friend, we need a righteous concern for God's Word, amen? I mean, to stand up and to speak aloud and be heard, amen? Not to be bullied down and back down and frightened down. That's what they try to do. They try to scare us and make us be quiet. We need to speak up for God's Word and the truth of God's Word, amen? It ought to bother us. It ought to break our heart. It ought to trouble us. There's another place we looked at a couple weeks ago where he talked about the tears that he shed. He was so saddened because of people that were going against the truth of God's Word. It ought to break our heart to see people go against God's Word, people that forget God's Word, to see what society has done today, to see what people are pushing, our schools and our government and the things. They're pushing so much nonsense that goes against God's Word. I understand it making us mad, but it ought to break our heart. It ought to stir something up in us, not to say, well, what can I do and quit, but I'll stir something in us and say, I'm going to stand even more firm and I'm going to be more bold than I've ever been. Amen? I see here the vision of God's Word, the righteous character of God's Word, the righteous content of God's Word, the righteous concern for God's Word. Then, secondly, I see the value of God's Word. The value of God's Word. Look at verse 140. Thy Word is very pure, therefore thy servant loveth it. Can I say, dear friend, first of all, the value of God's Word, it's worthy of our affection. Amen, it's worthy of our affection. He says that thy word is very pure, therefore thy servant loveth it. But we ought to love God's Word, amen? Oh, well, it's worthy of our affection. We ought to love God's Word. Why? Because it's so pure in this world that's so impure and so wicked and vile. Oh, dear, if we have the pure Word of God, how we ought to embrace and love the Word of God, amen? Because this Word is truth. This word is it will help us. It won't hinder us. This word will build us up. It won't tear us down. This word will strengthen us. It doesn't weaken us. Amen. This word is pure in everything about it. It's pure, the pure word of God. Oh, how we ought to love it. It's worthy of our affection. Amen. I think about things in this world, and I'm not saying necessarily other things are wrong. There's things we enjoy, but dear friend, if we loved the Bible and God's word the way we love other things in our life, man, what kind of Christians we would be, amen?
2: You ever seen that? There's a thing that was written or whatever, probably more than one, but talked about if we treated our Bibles like we treat our phones, how much we're on our phones, how much we do with our Bibles. Man, if we felt about our Bibles, we'd feel about our phones, we'd have revival. You know that, amen? And so I see here again the value of God's word. It's worthy of our affection. Look at verse 141. I am small and despised, yet do not I forget thy precepts. It's worthy of our attention. I love what he says here. Several writers said different things. One said maybe because he's been attacked and beaten down, maybe that's why he's saying I'm small and despised. One writer said maybe he's failed and in some way, and now he's given in to turning against God's word at some point. I don't think any of that. I think he's seeing God's word, the value of God's word, what God's word is. He's already talked about God being righteous, and I think in light of all that, he's saying, Lord, I'm nothing. I am small and despised. I'm small. He's talking about humility. I'm nothing, but I'm despised. The world hates me. Amen. I think that's what he's saying here. Now, you don't have to believe that. That's what I think he's saying. I'm small and despised, yet do not I forget thy precepts. Lord, I'm nothing. Compared to you, I'm nothing. And Lord, the world hates me and they're against me. But God, I'm not gonna forget your word. I'm not gonna forget your precepts. In some ways, I don't mean this way. Lord, I have nothing else, but I do have your word. Amen. And I'm not trying to belittle the word of God. I'm not trying to say that like it's nothing. Well, at least I have that. I'm not saying that. But I think he's saying it's more important than anything. The world may hate me and I may be a nobody, but you've given me your word. I'm not going to forget your word. Amen. And so as much as I see God's word is worthy of our affection, we ought to love it. It's worthy of our attention. We ought not forget it. Amen. We'll be mindful of thy word. Have I hid in my heart that I might not sin against thee? Amen. We ought to be thinking about it every day. Deuteronomy 6 talked about how that the word of God you put in the frontlets, you put it on your door, and you teach to your children. In every aspect of life, the word of God's in the forefront. That's how it ought to be. It's worthy of our attention. Every decision we make, we ought to base upon God's word. Everything we're trying to decide, how do I feel about this? What do I think about this? What is my opinion about this? My worldview about things ought to be based on God's word. Not what's the fat of the day, not what my family's saying, not what the friends are saying, not, you know, which way's the wind blowing today, but no, God, what does your word say about this? In every aspect of life, it's worthy of our attention. We ought to be attentive to God's word. We ought to read God's word. We ought to study God's word. We ought to meditate upon God's word. We ought to memorize God's word. Amen? Oh, dear friend, God's word is worthy of our attention. It's valuable. May I say to you, friend, it's more valuable than silver and gold, the Bible says. Amen. More to be desired than those things the Bible tells us. It's valuable. And the psalmist here is talking about the value of God's word. Its value is such that it's worthy of our affection. Its value is such it's worthy of our attention.

0: And then verse 142, thy righteousness is as an everlasting righteousness, and thy law is the truth. That last part of the verse I want to look at, and thy law is the truth, it's worthy of our assertion, of our assertion. He says here, he asserts this truth, and thy law is the truth. Amen. He doesn't back down. It's not just something he's kind of weak about. He doesn't say, well, you know, the Word of God has some good things in it. You know, God didn't give 10 suggestions. He gave 10 commandments. Amen. You know, and there, obviously we know there's more than that, but he's asserting this thing. Why? Because the value of God's Word, thy Word is the truth. He asserts that, and it's worthy of our assertion. We ought to stand firmly and proudly and say, no, I believe God. I believe God's word. Amen. And assert that truth, not as wimps, not as weaklings, but in the strength and power of God's word. This is the truth. Oh, you can't believe that old book. That's antiquated. That's out of date. No, dear friend, it's an old book, but it's as up to date and timely as anything you can read online today. Amen. It's that accurate and that right. Amen. And it's worth far more than anything you'd read there. I promise you. Amen. Oh, dear friend, listen. I think about things that the world asserts as if they're the truth. And then they come back out later and say, well, you know, that's not true. You know? I think about in my life, I've heard, you know, you shouldn't eat eggs. Eggs are bad for you. Then I heard eggs are good for you, you know. And then they say, I remember a while back, well, fluorescent light bulbs cause cancer, you know. And then everything, and they'll come back, well, we were wrong about that. I mean, all these things, you know. That's why I kind of laughed. And I don't want to stir up anything. I kind of laughed during COVID. Trust the science. Trust, like, science has never been wrong, amen. Ask George Washington. Didn't they bleed him to death? Amen. I mean, you know, it's like science has never been wrong, you know. Let me just say this. I should go. I think about this. They said, trust the science during COVID and all that's what they said. And the same people that said, trust the science today can't tell you what a woman is. I thought we're supposed to trust the science. You know? If you came to a crime scene, there were two bodies there and they were burnt or whatever and you couldn't recognize them. But if you were to get their DNA, you know what the DNA is going to tell you? I don't care how they're dressed. It's either going to XX or XY. It's going to tell you whether what the DNA science is going to tell you, right? Man, woman, you know, right? But all this bunch says trust science, except when it doesn't fit their agenda. That didn't cost you anything extra. That was just free, all right? So, but anyhow, but therefore I'm saying to you tonight, the assertion, this is truth. Man, so many people, they stake their claim, they stake their reputation, they stake everything on things and they're flimsy and they're disproven and they're wrong. But yet, dear friend, if you and I assert the truth of God's word, we'll never have to apologize. We'll never have to come back and say, oops, I was wrong about that. No, dear friend. I think about Elijah and the prophets of Baal. He wasn't wimpy. He wasn't kind of half-hearted. No, dear friend. He declared it to be truth, and he was proven right. They screamed out all day, cut themselves, did all these things, and nothing. He spoke 40-something words, poured water all over it, filled up the ditch around it, everything, and fire fell and lapped up all the water, even the ditch, everything. He was proven true, not because he was anything, because God's word is true. Amen. The value of God's word, it's worthy of our affection, worthy of our attention, worthy of our assertion. And then thirdly, the victory in God's word. The victory in God's word. Verse 142, again, the first part of it. Thy righteousness is as an everlasting righteousness. I see there's victory in God's word because of the longevity of God's word. If I can use that word, longevity. Amen. It's the everlasting, he says there. It's like an evergreen, all right? Thy righteousness is an everlasting righteousness. His righteousness doesn't have an expiration date. God's righteousness does not run out. Amen. So therefore, there's victory in that we understand. Just like I think about, remember there in the Old Testament, they got cities of refuge. For those what we would call manslaughter, they killed someone by accident or it wasn't murder, and there were seven cities of refuge they could flee to. And when they got into that city of refuge, the avenger of blood, the family could hire an avenger of blood to track them down. And if they got to him before they got to the city of refuge, they could kill them and, you know, make up and get revenge for that. But if they got in the city of refuge, then they could stay there. As long as the high priest was alive, they could stay there. And it's such a picture, because our high priest will never die, amen? So we're again, it's not a biblical word, eternal security, but we understand everlasting life, amen, that the righteousness God's given us is never going to fade away. It's never going to terminate. It's never going to wear off, amen. And there's victory in that, the longevity of God's word and God's truth. His word is true forever. Heaven and earth will pass away. His word will not pass away. Forever, Lord, thy word is settled in heaven. The longevity of God's word. There's victory in that truth. Amen. We sing, I'm on the winning side. Yes, I'm on the winning side. Not temporarily, not for a little while. I'm on the living, on the winning side forever. Amen. The longevity of God's word, the victory in God's word. Then I see verse 143, trouble and anguish have taken hold on me, yet thy commandments are my delights. And that's plural there, my delights. I see here the lifting of God's word. The lifting of God's word.
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0: your WLRV weather forecast of Southwest Virginia. I'm meteorologist Jim Minaldi. For this afternoon, sunshine with a high of 86. It'll be partly cloudy tonight, low 64. Sun mixing with clouds Thursday with scattered afternoon showers and thunderstorms, high 84. Mostly cloudy with a shower, thunderstorm, and spots Thursday night, below 62. Friday, we'll have variably cloudy skies, showers, and a thunderstorm. 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
1: 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But right now, let's get right into today's message, and may the Lord bless you as you listen to the Word of God. Just circumstances in life, sickness, loneliness, you lost a loved one, maybe barely can pay your bills, maybe you've been through a divorce, maybe a teenage child has left home and hasn't come back, maybe you had a funeral of a parent that was way too young, but through circumstances your spirit has become crushed. I hesitate to use these illustrations, but this will be Faith and Sharon Cleghorn's last Sunday before they go back to school. You realize it was just a few years ago that we buried their teenage brother who drowned. And I'm watching that family to this day, and some of them in here, and some of them in Indonesia as missionaries, serve God with joy. There ain't a pill that can do that for you. There's not a needle that can do that for you. There's not a bottle that can do that for you. I'll tell you, it's the Lord Jesus Christ, omnipotent, that can deal with these people who are struggling and broken and hurting, and He can heal you on the inside, and then it shows on the outside. I know when they went to that funeral, they were crushed. Many of us were. Listen, I just happened to make eye contact with Miss Jennifer, and I remember all that Joshua went through as a child. I can look around this room and see some of the things that some of you've been through. And here you are today, and a little while ago singing a song and raising your hand. Why would I point that out? I want everybody in here to know if you're going through a hard time and your spirit is being crushed and you're having a hard time getting over depression or frustration or some kind of inner turmoil, I'm telling you, there's an answer, and it's the Son of God who came to Calvary and died for you, and He can get you through it. He is the answer to your crushed spirit, your broken heart. Circumstances in life can cause this. Another thing that can cause it is people. He said, I have no man. Boy, people will hurt you. People will disappoint you. People will... Listen, I've been pastoring for 48 years. And if I were to write down all the things people have done to me and said about me and the anonymous letters and the 2 o'clock in the morning phone calls and the lies and the things they've put on social media and taking my sermons and twisting them and making me say things I didn't say, literally splicing my sermons and putting them on the internet, if I were to tell you everything that everybody's done to me, I'm going to just tell you right now, I'm going to get bitter and I'm just going to stay bitter. I don't like people and I don't like life. What good would that do? People will hurt you. People will disappoint you. But God has never failed me. Jesus Christ has never done me wrong. But I've done Him wrong. How do you get to this place of brokenness? How do you get to this broken-hearted state? Number one, circumstances. Number two, people. Number three, time. It's been 38 years. I'll tell you something I've told people in our church, in my study, one-on-one. But before I tell you that, let me ask you a question. How many of you have ever felt numb? Just cold and numb on God. Been there, done that. Been there, done that. And it might last 6 months, it might last a year, it might last 5. But stay faithful. Stay faithful when you don't feel like it. Sing a song and raise your hand when you're struggling. Are you listening to me? The problem with materialism and the problem with technology is not that it's dumbing us down, it's numbing us down. And over time, you just get cold and calloused. And then Jesus can show up. Amen. Jesus can show up. Listen, I don't even know how old this guy is. Some people say he's 38. I don't know that. He might be 58. I don't know when this 38 years started. He might be 68. But God shows up after 38 years. And then he's given a testimony about Jesus before the book's over, before the chapter is over. Brokenhearted. The Bible, there's a good kind of brokenhearted. The Bible says the Lord is nigh unto them that are of a broken heart. One of the good things about you getting broken is you might eventually get humble enough to cry out to Him, because He's the only one that can help you. I have a fifth lesson I want to mention very quickly, and then we'll get to another emphasis. But I'm talking about pastoral emphasis from this story. It's in verse 6. It connects to what I just said about getting numb. It says, when Jesus saw him lie. This whole story started because Jesus looked and saw this man as he really was. Now that may sound trivial. It may sound like I'm just trying to create a sermon point. Not at all. The Bible says in Matthew, when Jesus saw the multitude, that he was moved with compassion. Please bear with me. The Bible says in 1 Corinthians chapter 1 that God likes to use the weak and the base and the despised things of naught. I want y'all to hear this. You know God's greatest tools are people. Am I right? What else is He going to use? The Bible says He chose us to get the gospel to the world. Please hear me. And our problem is, we don't see people. We see distractions. We see problems. We see things we don't like, people we don't. Jesus saw beyond all that. I'm just going to say it. I despise it in my life when I walk through a day and I'm totally numb to the people around me, because they are a potential tool to be used of God. I guess one of the reasons I love that presentation in Sunday school is it looks like Brother Schwarr is able to see people and see beyond the things in their nose, the paint on their face, to see beyond the demonism and the man alive women screaming at a lady and telling her it's her fault. And what does he see? Evidently, he sees a great need. A soul that Jesus died for. And Cornerstone, it scares me that we can get so numb to the people around us that are tools for God, and we don't have the time of day for them. You're numb. It's America now. We're not serious about the most important things. We're more serious about a video game than we are a soul going to hell. We're more serious about a ball game than we are preaching. We're more serious about our pickup trucks. You know I'm telling you the truth. It scares me what's happened to us as God's people. God has blessed Cornerstone so much. We've got so much to be thankful for. And has He not been good to you? Aren't you glad somebody looked your way? Aren't you glad somebody cared about you? Aren't you glad God put somebody in your path? Why don't you be that somebody in another person's path? I probably won't finish this sermon. I want to give you the second thing that I think is very important in this story, and that's John's story.

0: emphasis. I need you to see this. Now, in John 2, he tells us about the needs at a wedding. In John 3, he tells us about a needy religious man named Nicodemus. In John 4, he tells us about a needy Samaritan and a needy nobleman. In John 5, this story tells us about a needy man that's been sick for 38 years. Now, I'm going to state the obvious, and then I'm going to give an invitation. I'm going to state the obvious. What John wants us to see is that we serve a God who really cares. I don't know why he picked out the Samaritan. I don't know why John picked out Nicodemus. I don't know why John picked out this one man. But I know John is trying to get me to see something about Jesus Christ. I know that God is trying to highlight something. I know that John is trying to highlight something about Jesus Christ, and he wants us to know that God cares, that he is touched with the feelings of our infirmities, that Jesus said, "Come unto me, take my yoke upon you and learn of me. You'll find rest unto your soul." That the Bible says, "Casting all your cares upon him, for he careth for you." And that 2 Corinthians 1 says, "He is the God of all comfort." Now, this seems very obvious. But John's trying to highlight something that I think we get up every day oblivious to. And it would change my life and yours if you'd get up in the morning and before you even take your first step to realize whatever you're about to do, God cares. That God cares about you. God cares about your home. God cares about your marriage. God cares about what you're going through. I don't know why it came to me, but I preached it yesterday in Kentucky, and I want to say it here today. I've got a feeling that some of you ladies are the ones that get, wore out with 3 and 4 and 5 kids. And I'm sure that some of you men get wore out with 10 hours and 12 hours and 14 hours days, and you just come home and exhausted and wore out and don't even feel like doing anything. And I'm sure that some of you teenagers feel like nobody really understands what you're going through and nobody really has a handle on how to make decisions for you. I wished every single one of us would get up every day understanding that we serve a God who really cares. Amen. About you. I said the God of whosoever last week. How about today I talk about the God of one? He cares about one. John 3:16, for God so loved the world. Galatians 2:20, he loved me and gave himself for me. I'll go ahead and say it. Maybe you don't even need to hear this. Maybe I'm preaching to myself. I think it's so easy to get caught up in the hustle and bustle of life and ministry and family and work that we forget that God is so personally interested in every aspect of our lives. He really cares about what we do with our time. You say, I believe that, Brother Ron. Okay, do you go to him? Do you talk to him? I've told you this story so many times. I don't know how old I was. I think I was 12. But I was in an accident with my brother-in-law. It was snowing. Wrecked a vehicle. And we were out there till 2 o'clock in the morning. And they just sort of took me off to the side, put me in the woods under a tree with about 2 inches of snow on the ground, about 20-something degrees. I thought I was frostbitten, hands and feet. And I was miserable. It was the house of misery. And when I got home, my mother was waiting up. And I don't even like hot chocolate, but boy, it sure tasted good at 2 o'clock in the morning that day. And she had a blanket. And she had a fire. And she didn't just wear me out with questions. She wanted to make sure I was okay first. And she just sat there and wrapped her arms around me in that blanket and that hot chocolate. And I'd never felt so loved and so welcomed and so important. Can I tell you what? The God of heaven cares about you just like that.
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1: Here's your WLRV weather forecast. For Southwest Virginia, I'm Nick Rice. As we head through the rest of the afternoon, it's going to stay partly sunny, a high of 85 tonight, mostly cloudy, low down to 64 in the morning. On Thursday, it's going to be partly sunny. Showers are likely in the afternoon and a high of 86. Thursday night, we'll have a chance for thunderstorms and a low of 64. On Friday, it's going to be a partly sunny day, a chance for some thunderstorms in the afternoon, a high of 83. 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
1: Greetings in the name of the Lord Jesus Christ. My name is Scott Suttle, the pastor of Lighthouse Baptist Church in Blacksburg, South Carolina. We do thank you for listening today and invite you to stay tuned for the entire program right here on the Baptist Lighthouse radio broadcast. As we open the Bible and preach the Word of God, we pray that it'll help your heart as you listen.

Well, praise the Lord, dear friend. It is an honor and joy to have you listening today to the Baptist Lighthouse radio program. We've been preaching this week on the subject of so great salvation. When you receive Jesus Christ as your personal Savior, it is amazing what God has done for us in that great transaction when Jesus Christ saved our soul. Today, I want to continue those thoughts and look at a word found in three verses here in the New Testament that we will read as our text. First of all, in Romans chapter number 3, verse number 25, the Bible says, "Whom God has set forth to be a propitiation through faith in His blood, to declare His righteousness for the remission of sins that are past through the forbearance of God." Notice in verse 25, that word, propitiation. We read again about that in 1 John chapter number 2, verse number 2. The Bible says, "And He," speaking of Christ, "is the propitiation for our sins, and not for ours only, but also for the sins of the whole world." And then yet another reference to that word in the New Testament, propitiation, is found in 1 John chapter 4, verse number 10. "Herein is love, not that we love God, but that He loved us and sent His Son to be the propitiation for our sins." In preaching on this great subject of God's so great salvation yesterday, we dealt with the subject of justification. Just as if I had never sinned. Amen. Justified in the sight of God. Now, today we would like to deal with this subject of propitiation. Now, the word propitiation, that's a large word and maybe a difficult term for some to understand and grasp the meaning. But the word, by definition, means this: to appease or satisfy someone, to make amends for a wrong that has been committed. Now, I know there have been some young boys that in playing have maybe thrown a ball through a window accidentally and broken someone's glass in their window. Then if that person seeks to make payment to fix that and to make things right so the owner will be satisfied with those amends that have been made to make that correct or make that right, to appease or satisfy someone. Now, you can't undo the fact that the window has been broken, but you can appease and satisfy that owner of that window by making amends, by satisfying, by making that which was wrong to make that right. That is propitiation. And now we are referring in the Bible to propitiation for sins. How can we make right that which was wrong in the sight of God? How can we offer to God what would satisfy Him for the wrong that we have done? Listen, we cannot, in our own goodness, our own merit, by what we have to offer, make amends to God to right what has been wronged in the sight of God. We don't have the ability, we don't have the power, we don't have what it would take to satisfy the heart of God. I want to turn and read some scripture in the book of Hebrews, chapter number 10. We see a foreshadowing, a shadow of things to come. Hebrews chapter 10, verse number 1, begins like this: "For the law, having a shadow of good things to come, and not the very image of the things, can never

with those sacrifices which they offered year by year continually, make the comers thereunto perfect. For then would they not have ceased to be offered, because that the worshippers once purged should have had no more conscience of sins. But in those sacrifices there is a remembrance again made of sins every year. So in the Old Testament, those animal sacrifices could never appease or satisfy or take away man's sins. They were offered year by year. They were putting off man's sins until that next annual sacrifice. But the Bible says in verse 4 very plainly of Hebrews chapter 10, "For it is not possible that the blood of bulls and of goats should take away sins." It was impossible for those animal sacrifices to appease the heart of God in relation to sin. It was just putting that off with the shedding of blood year to year as that sacrifice had been offered. Now verse 5, "Wherefore when he cometh into the world, he saith, sacrifice and offering thou wouldest not, but a body hast thou prepared me. In burnt offerings and sacrifices for sin thou hast had no pleasure. Then said I, lo, I come. In the volume of the book it is written of me to do thy will, O God. Above, when he said, sacrifice and offering and burnt offerings and offering for sin thou wouldest not, neither hadst pleasure therein which are offered by the law. Then said he, lo, I come to do thy will, O God. He taketh away the first, that he may establish the second, by the which will we are sanctified through the offering of the body of Jesus Christ once for all." Amen. Not a offering again and again and again, but Jesus came once to be offered for a sacrifice for sin once for all. Verse 11, "And every priest standeth daily ministering and offering oftentimes the same sacrifices, which can never," never, look at it in the Bible, "which can never take away sin. But this man," speaking of Jesus, "after he had offered one sacrifice for sins forever, sat down on the right hand of God, from henceforth expecting till his enemies be made his footstool." Now listen, verse 14, "For by one offering he hath perfected forever them that are sanctified." God was satisfied with the offering of Jesus Christ, was a sacrifice for our sins once for all. God was satisfied. The wrath of God was appeased because of the sacrifice of Jesus Christ once for all. This remitting and putting off of sins in those Old Testament sacrifice, they showed that man was a sinner, that sin required a payment, and that payment could be made by a substitute. And listen, the greatest substitute that was ever given, and the only one that could appease God in relation to this sin and the wrath of God because of man's sin, was one sacrifice, and that was Jesus. Those Old Testament sacrifices, those animal sacrifices, were just a foreshadowing. They were just a picture of that which was to come. And that was the supreme sacrifice for sin, that propitiation for sin. That was Jesus Christ and Him alone. Galatians chapter 3, verse 24 says this, "Wherefore the law was our schoolmaster to bring us unto Christ, that we might be justified by faith." There's that word justified, as we preached about yesterday. Amen. That judicial act where we are declared righteous and we can be righteous in Jesus Christ because of the propitiation for our sins. That appeasement, that satisfaction in the mind and heart of God because of Jesus' pure sacrifice

0: shed blood for our sin. We see this propitiation in the Old Testament was a shadow of things to come. We see this propitiation in the sacrifice of Jesus was the satisfying of God's wrath in the substitution of Jesus Christ as a sacrifice for sin. John chapter number 1, verse number 29, John saw Jesus coming unto him and said, "Behold the Lamb of God, which taketh away the sin of the world." Hebrews chapter 9, verse number 12, "Neither by the blood of goats and calves, but by his own blood he entered in once into the holy place, having obtained eternal redemption for us." Once he offered up that sacrifice, he became the sacrifice for sin. Hebrews chapter number 9, verse number 22, "And almost all things are by the law purged with blood, and without the shedding of blood is no remission. It was therefore necessary that the patterns of things in the heavens should be purified with these, but the heavenly things themselves with better sacrifices than these. For Christ is not entered into the holy places made with hands, which are the figures of the true, but into heaven itself, now to appear in the presence of God for us. Not yet that he should offer himself often, as the high priest entereth into the holy place every year with blood of others. For then must he often have suffered since the foundation of the world. But now once in the end of the world hath he appeared to put away sin by the sacrifice of himself." Jesus came before the throne of God to offer pure, precious, holy blood in the presence of God Almighty. And Jesus was the propitiation for our sin, to appease and to satisfy God Almighty for our sin. Thank God, Jesus is the propitiation for sin. Oh, we see some of the depth of this so great salvation and what Jesus did for us upon the cross of Calvary as he died for our sin. When the Bible says we have so great salvation, you can mark it down, you can believe it. It is God's so great salvation. Friend, that's all the time we have today. May the Lord bless you as our prayer.
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1: Here's your WLRV weather forecast. For Southwest Virginia, I'm Nick Rice. As we head through the rest of the afternoon, it's going to stay partly sunny, a high of 85 tonight, mostly cloudy, low down to 64 in the morning. On Thursday, it's going to be partly sunny. Showers are likely in the afternoon and a high of 86. Thursday night, we'll have a chance for thunderstorms and a low of 64. On Friday, it's going to be a partly sunny day, a chance for some thunderstorms in the afternoon, a high of 83. 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
1: Here's your WLRV weather forecast. For Southwest Virginia, I'm Nick Rice. As we head through the rest of the afternoon, it's going to stay partly sunny, a high of 85. Tonight, mostly cloudy, low down to 64 in the morning. On Thursday, it's going to be partly sunny. Showers are likely in the afternoon and a high of 86. Thursday night, we'll have a chance for thunderstorms and a low of 64. On Friday, it's going to be a partly sunny day, a chance for some thunderstorms in the afternoon, a high of 83. Thanks for listening to your weather source for Southwest Virginia, WLRV.

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All right now, greetings to one and all in the name of our Lord and Savior Jesus Christ, the Lamb of God, which taketh away the sin of the world. I'm Brother James, and I welcome you once again to the Preaching of the Cross radio broadcast. We are always excited about preaching and teaching the Word of God. We're always excited about trying our best to minister the things of God to our listening audience, but in particular, we kind of get a little more keyed up whenever we're starting a brand new study, and such will be the case on the program today. We are going to venture into what will undoubtedly be a very lengthy adventure, but one that I trust will be blessed of God and be well worth the time that we spend together. We are going to begin a study taking us verse by verse through the Bible book of Proverbs. We are going to study

this great book filled with the wisdom that God has given to man regarding the practical matters that face each and every one of us on a day-to-day basis. The key word in the book of Proverbs is wisdom. Wisdom is a spiritual matter of the heart. Proverbs mentions three classes of people who were in desperate need of wisdom, and then provides for them the wisdom that they need. Those three classes of people are the fool, the simple, and the scorner. In chapter 1, verse 22, the Bible says, "How long, ye simple ones, will ye love simplicity? And the scorners delight in their scorning, and fools hate knowledge. Verse 23, turn you at my reproof. Behold, I will pour out my spirit unto you. I will make known my words unto you." Now the simple ones, and the scorners, and the fools, they all need the instruction of God. That is a given. But what is such a blessing and so surprising is that it is the will of God to impart the necessary wisdom and understanding to those in such desperate need. Now the problem with a fool is, it's not too complicated, but it is somewhat detailed. First of all, he hates instruction. The Bible says in Proverbs 1:7, "The fear of the Lord is the beginning of knowledge, but fools despise wisdom and instruction." The fool doesn't like to be corrected. He doesn't like to be straightened out. He doesn't like to be taught. And as a result, sadly, he often remains a fool. In fact, the verse we just read, chapter 1, verse 22, said that the fool hates knowledge. In addition to this, Proverbs 12 and verse 15 tells us that the fool is self-confident. And have you ever noticed that the people who seem to have the least reason to be confident are often the most confident? The people who have the least reason to be conceited are often the most self-satisfied. But Proverbs 12:15 says this, "The way of a fool is right in his own eyes." The way of a fool is right in his own eyes. It's pretty difficult to help somebody that doesn't see their need for help. It's pretty difficult to instruct someone who doesn't see their need for instruction, and that's the sad case of the fool. Then in Proverbs 29 and verse 11, the fool, and sadly most of us have at one time or another manifested this characteristic of a fool, but Proverbs 29:11 says, "A fool uttereth all his mind, but a wise man keepeth it in till afterwards." A fool, simply stated, talks without thinking. Peter was guilty of foolish speech a time or two. You remember on the Mount of Transfiguration when Jesus appeared with Moses and Elijah in the glory that God bestowed upon him for the suffering of death. You remember that Peter said, "It's good for us to be here. Let us make three tabernacles, one for thee and one for Moses and one for Elias." And the Bible says that he said that because he didn't know what to say. Would have been better off if he would have said nothing. And I'm sure many in the listening audience can agree with me that has often been the case. We wish we had said nothing rather than having said what we actually did say. Now, one more thing about the fool. He makes a mock at sin. Sin to the fool is a joke, something to be laughed at, trifled with. Doesn't take it seriously, doesn't fear to commit sin. The wording, Proverbs 14:9, "Fools make a mock at sin, but among the righteous there is favor." Now, isn't it amazing that someone who hates instruction, someone who is self-confident, someone who talks without thinking, someone who mocks at sin, that still it is God's desire to help, to aid, to instruct that individual? What a gracious God. What a loving God. He's not willing that any should perish. He's not willing that any should live and die as a fool. And so he offers to this class of people
the necessary instruction for their situation. Then there's the simple. There's the simple. In Proverbs 14 and verse 15, we are given to understand that the simple is one who believes everything and everybody. A real lack of discernment. The scripture says, the simple believeth every word, but the prudent man looketh well to his going. The simple can listen to any and every variety of preaching and Bible teaching, whether it be true, whether it be false, whether it be scriptural or nonsense, and they'll just believe every word of it because, well, he's such a nice man. He made me feel so good. He has such a pretty suit. And the backup singers were so cute. And his wife has such a nice hairdo. And you know the class of people. They're the simple. The simple are the ones taken in by Hollywood and Madison Avenue advertising. Hurry down today. Get 50% off. Well, how about this? Stay home today and get 100% off. But all the simple, they fall for the gimmick. I'll never forget. I was delivering mail one day. I carried mail for almost 13 years. And one day I was delivering the Publishers Clearing House sweepstakes envelopes to every single person on the mail route, as was every other mail carrier, I suppose, in the United States of America on that particular day. And you know the gimmick, you know the come on. You are one of six finalists from your area, and then they've got, you know, your name and five other people that they invented. And as I walked up the driveway with a bag over my shoulder bulging with those envelopes, all of them identical save the name and address of the person receiving it, I handed the letter to a woman. She looked at it. She began to jump up and down, shouting for joy, and ran over to the next-door neighbor's house to tell the next-door neighbor she was that she, the lady I'd given the letter to, was a finalist, one of the six finalists to win the X number of millions of dollars in prize money. How that scene of euphoria turned to one of sorrow as I came up right behind her and handed an identical letter to the friend to whom she was boasting about being a finalist. What a strange coincidence. Two people living next door to each other, finalists in the million-dollar giveaway. No, my friend, the simple, believe every word. The book of Proverbs also says about these people in chapter 7 and verse number 9. I'm sorry, 7. Proverbs 7, verse 7. Starting at verse 6, he says, "For at the window of my house I looked through my casement and beheld among the simple ones. I discerned among the youths a man void of understanding." Now the simple, they can look at a situation and have no idea what they're looking at. The simple can enter into a relationship or a business transaction and have all the information laid out right before them and still not grasp the significance of any of it. That's the simple. They cannot see ahead. Proverbs 22 and verse 3 says this. Proverbs 22 and verse number 3, "A prudent man foreseeth the evil and hideth himself, but the simple pass on and are punished." Because they lack understanding, because they believe everything they hear, they often walk right into the jaws of disaster and are chewed up and spit out, and they never know what hit them. That's the simple. They're always walking into trouble. So the simple man believes everything and everybody, is easily led astray because he lacks understanding, and is continually getting himself into one terrible situation after another because he just doesn't see the future consequences of

actions. Now, somebody like that is not welcome in the circle of business associates. Someone like that is not usually welcome in the academic circles, in the, you understand. Simple people are to be preyed upon and taken advantage of. They are never viewed as companions or friends or co-workers or co-laborers. And yet here is Almighty God. All his wisdom, all his knowledge, all his power, all his might. And it's his will to spend time with the simple, guiding them, helping them, instructing them in the way that they should go. Isn't that incredible? What a great God. Then we have the scorner. The scorner mocks at wisdom because it's too much of an effort for him to try and attain it. He's the man that just laughs and makes fun and makes a joke of everything, never taking anything seriously, wanting to convince those around him that what he doesn't know isn't important and what he can't do isn't essential. And the truth of the matter is, he's just a lazy loafer. Truth of the matter is, he just has no character. And so he mocks and scoffs. The Bible says, a scorner seeketh wisdom and findeth it not, but knowledge is easy to him, unto him that understandeth. That's Proverbs 14:6. He doesn't find it because once he realizes a little effort is going to be necessary, he just laughs and heads on down the road. And then, in his ignorance, he pretends that he knows everything. Proverbs 21, verse 24. Proud and haughty scorner is his name, who dealeth in proud wrath. You know, I've seen many examples of this. I've seen the young man in school who was not required by his parents to make the grade, and who was not required by the school system to make the grade. And he got the social promotion in the classroom. And he got the, well, they're just out to get you for mom and dad whenever it was pointed out that he couldn't read, couldn't write, and was supposed to be able to. And whenever he got in a situation where he needed to read or needed to write, he would do one of two things. He would make light of the situation and insult those round about him, or he would pretend that he didn't need to read the material placed in front of him because he already knew what it said and had already mastered the subject. That's the scorner. The scorner makes fun of people who study the Bible to know the Bible. And then when you try and teach him what the Bible says, he just blows you off and says, oh yeah, I know that. Yeah, I know that. You don't need to tell me. That's the scorner. Since he never profits from rebuke because he's not listening, he's going to face judgment. Let me read you these verses. Proverbs 9, verses 7 and 8. Proverbs 9, verses 7 and 8. He that reproveth a scorner giveth himself shame. Verse 8, reprove not a scorner. Why? He's not listening. He doesn't want the instruction. Chapter 13 and verse number 1. Proverbs 13, verse 1. A wise son heareth his father's instructions, but a scorner hateth or heareth not rebuke. He won't hear it. He won't listen to you. Try to straighten him out. Try to correct him. He just makes a joke out of it. Proverbs 19, verse 25. What is such an one facing? Smite a scorner, and the simple will beware. What's his future? Well, he won't listen to good men. He won't listen to good advice. He won't listen to good counsel. So he'll have to learn the hard way, with smitings and wounds and bruises and beatings.
because it's the only language he seems to understand. Now, you'd think somebody like that, who tries the patience of good men, you'd think somebody like that who is an offense to decent people, you would think that God would have no time for such an one. And yet the book of Proverbs is written because it's God's will that the scorner be turned into a decent and profitable member of the community. All three are called by wisdom. The first call is given in chapter 1, verse 22. I'll read it again. How long, ye simple ones, we love simplicity, and the scorners delight in their scorning, and fools hate knowledge. Turn you at my reproof. Behold, I will pour out my spirit unto you. I will make my words known unto you. But listen, this first call was rejected. Verse 24, because I have called and ye refused, I have stretched out my hand, no man regarded. So times get tough. But there's a second call in chapter 8 and verse 5. Proverbs chapter 8 and verse 5. Oh, ye simple. Well, let's read verse 4. Unto you, O men, I call. My voice is to the sons of man. O ye simple, understand wisdom. And you fools, be of an understanding heart. Hear. For I will speak of excellent things, and the opening of my lips shall be right things. But did you notice? Did you notice? The scorner is not called the second time. He laughed. He mocked. And so the fool is called again. The simple is called again. But the scorner is on his way to the judgment, the bruising, the beating, the smiting, of which we spoke. Well, there's a third invitation. In chapter 9 and verse number 4, there's a third invitation. Whoso is simple, let him turn in hither. As for him that wanteth understanding, she saith unto him, come, eat of my bread and drink of the wine which I have mingled. Forsake the foolish and live. And go in the way of understanding. This is wisdom calling. But this third call of wisdom is only to the simple. Where did the fool go? Well, chapter 8, verse 36. Proverbs 8, 36. It's not that the fool didn't have a chance. He did. It's not that the scorner didn't have a chance. He did. You say, Brother James, I just believe that God decided and God chose to deal with some people and leave others alone. Well, you might believe that, but you can't find that taught through the course of the Holy Bible. The scorner ends up in judgment, but God called him. The fool ends up punished, but God called him. Wasn't God's will. It's not God's fault. The Bible says in Proverbs 8, verse 36, he that sinneth against me wrongeth his own soul. All they that hate me love death. Proverbs 5, verses 22 and 23, his own iniquity shall take the wicked himself, and he shall be holden with the cords of his sins. He shall die without instruction, and in the greatness of his folly shall he go astray. Now, what happens to the fool? He's destroyed eventually, but it's not because God wasn't willing to deliver him. It's not because God wasn't willing to meet the need of his heart and of his life. He just chose to hold on to his sin. And of course, the wages of sin is death. Where'd the scorner end up? Chapter 6, verse 32. Whoso committeth adultery with the woman lacketh understanding. He that doeth it destroyeth his own soul. God called the scorner, stay away from that woman. He wouldn't do it. Destroyed his own soul. Why? God's eternal decree? Absolutely not. His willful transgression and his refusal to answer when he was called. And the simple, alas,

He at last rejected the third call, ended up in hell. Proverbs 9, verse 18. He knoweth not that the dead are there. Her guests are in the depths of hell. In each case, we see the grace of God. Willing, calling, making it possible for the scorner, for the simple, for the fool, to escape the way of death and find the way of life. In each case, we see a willful transgression and an eventual doom. But there's a fourth class of people to whom the book of Proverbs is directed, and that is the wise man. And the wise man is not the man that starts out knowing everything. It's the man that admits, I don't know everything, but I'll sure be glad to listen. Proverbs 1:5, a wise man will hear. As a result, he will increase learning. And a man of understanding shall attain unto wise counsel. So, the first thing about the wise man is not that he's brilliant, but that he will hear. Secondly, chapter 10 and verse number 8. The wise in heart will receive commandments. Not only does he hear, but he obeys. He learns from God what he is supposed to do, and then he does it. In chapter 10 and verse 14, wise men lay up knowledge. Not only does he obey, but he stores up. He gathers more information than he needs for the moment. He attains more instruction than is required at the minute. And he lays it up against the day to come so it'll be available to him when he needs it. The wise man also wins others to the Lord. Proverbs 11:30. He not only learns and obeys and stores up, but he passes the information on to others. Proverbs 11, verse 30. The fruit of the righteous is a tree of life. He that winneth souls is wise. Next, number 5, if you're listing these, he flees from sin. Proverbs 14, verse 16, a wise man feareth and departeth from evil. Now, you know, you're better off being afraid of certain things than you are being a fool and being destroyed by them. The wise man says, that temptation's too great for me. I'm getting out of here. The wise man says, that snare is too strong for me. I'm running away from it. The wise man says, that individual is too influential. I can't stand up to their influence. I'm leaving. That's the wise man. Number 6, he watches his tongue. Proverbs 16:23. The heart of the wise teacheth his mouth and addeth learning to his lips. And then finally, the wise man listens to instruction, obeys what he hears, stores up what he learns, wins others to the truth, passes the truth on to others, flees from sin, guards his tongue. Then in Proverbs chapter 10 and verse 5, the Bible says, he that gathereth in summer is a wise son, but he that sleepeth in harvest is a son that causeth shame. You know what he does? He still gets up and goes to work every morning. He doesn't, listen, to be a wise man, you don't have to go hide in a monastery somewhere. You don't have to go isolate yourself out in a cabin in the mountains and commune with God and nature. You can get up every single morning and go to work. Put your hand to the plow. Provide for your household. Rub shoulders with the world. And still manifest the wisdom of God. As you apply what the Lord has taught you and apply what the Lord has shown you, to the situations that arise day by day as you live your life in the real world. Now, Proverbs.

0: was written for the fool, but he wouldn't hear it. Proverbs was written for the scorner, but he wouldn't hear it. Proverbs was written for the simple, but he wouldn't hear it. Proverbs was written for the wise. Is that you? Will you hear it? Will you listen? Will you hearken and obey? If so, the blessings and benefits to be derived from the study of this book of Proverbs are immeasurable. There's no telling what God can do in our lives if we'll just pay attention to the things that he says and says for our benefit. I hope you can be with us for the remainder of this study. I really do. Our time is almost gone for today. If you'd like to write to us and obtain a copy of today's program, free of charge, you may write to us at 872 Glenwood Road. 872 Glenwood Road. That's in DeLand, just like it sounds, D-E-L-A-N-D, DeLand, Florida. The zip code number is 32720. That's 32720. That mailing address is in the United States of America. The announcer will be on now in just a moment to let you know when this program will be heard again over this radio station, and we hope that you'll join us then for the Preaching of the Cross radio broadcast. Until that time, I'm Brother James. May the Lord richly bless you, and good day.
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It's not as good as we had hoped, but we'll do all we can do. I know this news may cause your heart to be filled with fear and dread, but we'll do our best in every way.

nuts. With anxious minds and worried hearts, awful dreaded spots. Oh, but God's gone on before us to those days we wanna cry.

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1: With your WLRV weather forecast for Southwest Virginia, I'm forecast Chuck Brady. Wednesday behind us now, we look at partly cloudy skies this evening and a low of 63 degrees, but prepare for rain as we head into Thursday. It's a 60% chance of rain, maybe even a thunderstorm in the middle of the afternoon. Sunshine in the morning, a high of 86 degrees. Rain in the afternoon will continue into Thursday evening with a 50-50 chance of rain after dark. Cloudy skies and a low of 64. 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
1: With your WLRV weather forecast for Southwest Virginia, I'm forecast Chuck Brady. Wednesday behind us now, we look at partly cloudy skies this evening and a low of 63 degrees, but prepare for rain as we head into Thursday. It's a 60% chance of rain, maybe even a thunderstorm in the middle of the afternoon. Sunshine in the morning, a high of 86 degrees. Rain in the afternoon will continue into Thursday evening with a 50-50 chance of rain after dark. Cloudy skies and a low of 64. 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
0: Hello, folks. This is Pastor Nathan Brown from Spring City Baptist Church, and you're listening to the Springs of Living Water radio broadcast. 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
2: At the end of the book of John, what did Peter decide to do? I go a-fishing. And John says, I'm going with you. You know what those boys did? They got their zeal off of what Jesus wanted them to do onto something, now listen, that was not sinful. There ain't nothing sinful about fishing. It's getting carnal, ain't it? But no, honestly, listen, there's nothing wrong with fishing unless you love it more than you love Jesus. Nothing wrong with sports, unless you love sports more than you love Jesus. And you understand. Nothing wrong with hunting, gardening, cooking, whatever else y'all like to do. Nothing wrong with it unless you have more zeal for that than you do for Jesus. And Peter and John and those disciples, I think they felt defeated that day. I think they felt like, what's in it for us in this ministry anymore? Jesus is, I mean, he's dead, but he's alive. He's going to leave us. You know, what's the point? I tell you, church, you got to be careful. Because you'll minister and you'll minister and you'll minister, whether it's to the sinners or to the saints. You'll minister and you'll not see any fruit. You'll not see any results. And it's so easy to let that zeal slip over onto something else. And you may not verbalize it and you may not even say it out loud, and you probably wouldn't even admit it to God. But the reality is, in our mind and our heart, we think, well, I tried that for God and it didn't pan out. Make sure your zeal stays where it's supposed to be. So the Jews, they were zealous. These false heresies, they're zealous. I wonder what our churches are zealous about today. I'm afraid many churches are zealous about fun. They're zealous about entertainment. They're zealous about building their own little kingdom. God said in 2 Timothy 4 that in the last days perilous times should come. And one of the characteristics would be that men would be lovers of pleasures more than lovers of God. I think our churches are probably pretty zealous about pleasure. But I wonder at Spring City Baptist Church, are we zealous? Listen, are we zealous to study the Word of God? And if you say, well, preacher, that's your job, you're wrong. That was a command to every born-again believer. Study to show thyself approved unto God. Are we zealous about prayer? Do you protect that prayer time

0: with everything that's in you? Do you eagerly desire to accomplish or obtain something when you pray? Are we zealous about witnessing? Are we zealous about ministering? You know, we did that. I tell you what, man, the Lord did so much in my heart on that little three-part study about ministering to the sinner, ministering to the saint, and when you do those two things, you're ministering to the Savior. That just helped me so much. I hope it did you. But we ought to be zealous about that every day. No matter what the job is for the day, no matter what errands you've got to run, no matter what things you've got to take care of, is there some zeal for the Word of God and for talking to God and having that fellowship with Him? Is there zeal there about carrying out the ministries that He's given us to do, or is the zeal all about our profit? All about what I got to do. The Galatian believers were zealously affected, but not well. Now come back to Galatians 4 with me, because if you will be zealously affected in a good thing, and we'll talk about what those good things are on Sunday. Okay, there's some very specific things God's asked us to be zealous about. We just don't have time tonight to do that, because the end of verse 17, man, God is just, He is so smart. And He knows His creation so well. And the Lord tells these believers, He says, verse 17, they zealously affect you, but not well. And then here's how God tells them that they're zealously affecting them, but not well. Yea, they would what? Exclude you, that you might affect them. I grew up as an only child, essentially. You know, Amy passed on to heaven when she was one. I vaguely remember her. But so for all intents and purposes, I grew up as an only child. My wife grew up as an only child. For us, I've said this before, but for us, being alone is no big deal. Like, me and myself, we're best buds, you know, kind of thing, which can be dangerous. And I really do believe this. As a pastor, that is a limitation in my life, because I can go home and be by myself. It doesn't matter. I'm accustomed to that. For some people, being alone scares the daylights out of them. If there's not somebody around or something happening, or they just don't know how to function. And that connectivity to other human beings can be a real detriment sometimes. Especially if you're one that's predisposed to, I got to have people around me. Because if you got to have people around you, sometimes you'll compromise to have that closeness. And God said about these Galatian believers, He said, these Jewish proselytes, these false brethren are coming in, and they're teaching you things that are not right. They're teaching you heresy. And He says, but they're going to play the peer pressure game on you, and they'll exclude you from their group unless you come alongside and believe what they believe. And God said the reason they're excluding you is they don't want you to affect them, but they want to affect you.
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1: With your WLRV weather forecast for Southwest Virginia, I'm forecast Chuck Brady. Wednesday behind us now, we look at partly cloudy skies this evening and a low of 63 degrees, but prepare for rain as we head into Thursday. It's a 60% chance of rain, maybe even a thunderstorm in the middle of the afternoon. Sunshine in the morning, a high of 86 degrees. Rain in the afternoon will continue into Thursday evening with a 50-50 chance of rain after dark. Cloudy skies and a low of 64. Thanks for listening to your weather source for Southwest Virginia, WLRV.
2: Are the stars as old as some scientists say? The answer next on today's Creation Moment. And now, here's our Creation Moments host, Ian Taylor.
3: The life cycle of a star is supposed to be millions of years, and so human observers should not be able to see the birth and death of an individual star. Now a star that first became visible in the year 1600 is causing some astronomers to rethink their theories about the time it takes for stars to evolve. According to the evolutionary way of dating things, some stars, like our Sun, have been burning for billions of years. Astronomers who believe in evolution say that stars go through different stages in their lifetimes. As a result, they can tell by the color and the brightness just how old the star is. The Bible says, of course, that the stars were created by God in the much more recent past. In the year 1600, a star in the constellation of Cygnus, the Swan, suddenly became bright enough to see from the Earth. Astronomers report that the star called P. Cygni had gotten gradually brighter and is half again as bright today as it was in the year 1700. This brightening is expected in the normal lifetime of a star. The problem is, at this rate, the star is aging too fast, even for a large star. One scientist noted that the time scale for the star aging can be measured in centuries rather than hundreds of centuries. In other words, so-called old stars can be much younger than expected. That being the case, God's universe itself will be much younger than expected, perhaps only thousands of years and not billions.
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0: say all that again, amen. What a wonderful Savior. That's good to sing tonight. Thank you for that. Appreciate it. Good song, Kitty. Thanks for picking those out. I told Brother Dave, I said, well, Kitty, he's done his walk with Mother. He said, no, you open. Well, anyway, we're glad to be home. Thanks for those that prayed for us. As any time away is, it's never long enough. And I feel like you sort of rush to try to get some time away. But anyway, we're glad we've got a couple of days. We're glad to be back in church tonight. Glad you're here. Sure looking forward to Brother Dave giving the message. I told Valerie, I said, this is kind of weird. I said, I haven't felt like this for over 13 years. And that is just wake up, go through your day, have supper, come to church, and plan to sit in the pew versus be behind the pulpit. And it's a lot less stress. It's a lot less stress. But anyway, brother, I appreciate you being willing to do this. Come on and bring the word of God to us tonight. I sure appreciate this. It'll be a blessing to you. You pray for him and yourself as you go forward.
1: Well, it might take stress off him, but there puts more stress on me. But I love my pastor, and if I get
2: got it. Okay. I speak loud enough. Probably don't need that. But I would hope my pastor, if I say something out of line or something wrong or something, he would come to me because I'd want him to. And I'd want some of you guys to do that. I know I was praying today about, you know, the Lord just helping me today. And I was saying, Lord, most of those folks in there know a lot more Bible than I do. And I just want to just tell you that I got this. And I don't know if the rest of the guys do, but one thing leads to another. Brother Mark's message in Sunday school, not Sunday, but the Sunday before that on Satisfied. And this run across, I don't know if he even read these verses, but it's in Proverbs 30, if you want to be turning there. These verses come up, and it just jumped out on the page, and I'll tell you why they did while he was teaching. And that's one of the times, you know, your mind's wandering, and Karen will tell you I'm bad to run rabbits just on a daily basis. I'll go to do something, and I see something else I need to do. I'll run over here. I'm bad for that. And talking to you, I jump from subject to subject sometimes. And that's what happened. And what we're going to do, we'll go ahead and read verses 11 through 14. And if you want to title this message, There Is a Generation. And I'll tell you in a few minutes why this was on my mind and heart. In verse 11 it says, there is a generation that curseth their father and doth not bless their mother. There is a generation that are pure in their own eyes and yet not washed from their filthiness. There is a generation, oh, how lofty are their eyes, and their eyelids are lifted up. There is a generation whose teeth are as swords, and their jaw teeth as knives, to devour the poor from off the earth, and the needy from among men. And if you don't care, Levi, let's start asking prayer. I'll tell you why this was on my when Brother Mark chose his scripture for that Sunday school lesson, and I was reading through it, and sometimes I don't remember which verses you read, Mark, but I read ahead sometimes, and I just read, and the reason that come to mind, my two grandsons spent the night with us several times since from Bible school on, and I get the responsibility of getting three or four year olds now to sleep, and Karen takes the girls, and I get the two boys in my bed, and I was doing my normal things, letting them watch tractors on my phone or whatever, trying to get them settled down to go to sleep, and they get all excited, especially when they're together,

and they want to wrestle and fight, and that's what Pops does, you know. So getting them settled down is on me. And I was doing my best, and I was real sleepy. And I thought, Karen, sometimes she tells the girls a story, and she's good at making things up. And I said, what am I? And I mean, she is good, and gets her attentions and animated, and she can tell a story. She must be boring to them, because just 2 or 3 minutes and the girls are asleep. So I thought, I'll try this with the boys. What one time I told them a bear story, but for some reason I was thinking about my granddad, my granddaddy Stanley. So I come, I said, you boys, you want me to tell you a story about your granddaddy Stanley? And then I got to thinking, the things that I remember of him is the generation he was in. He was in the greatest generation that I think ever come through this country and developed this country, and we'll talk about that in a minute. But he was quiet, he was hardworking, he was industrious, and he's brave. Everything a young man to look up to, I had that in my granddaddy. And so I said, well, I got to do something. Well, I knew I couldn't tell them boys a war story like he used to tell me. I mean, granddaddy just tell me exactly what he done, what happened. If you could get him to talk about the war, he would, us boys, he'd tell us graphically sometimes. So I knew I couldn't do that. So I told him a few stories about granddaddy. I had to tell two because he didn't go to sleep. The first one I talked about setting trot lines on Clinch River down at George Ben Honaker. That's what granddaddy called him. He didn't say George Honaker. He said George Ben Honaker's place at the time when he owned a place on Clinch River. And I was little, and granddaddy wasn't too tall either. He was, 5'2", Mom? 5'6" or 5'7". And as an 11, 12-year-old boy, I was pretty much his height. But we'd have to swim, me and him both, to check our trot lines and set trot lines. We'd sit there and tread water in the middle of the river and hope that trot line stayed on. I told him that story. Well, it wasn't long enough. So I went ahead and I said, what else could I tell him? I told him about going and getting him. He's sick already and getting feeble. I went and got him when I bought the place that I live at now. Had some old apple trees. I didn't know what they were. And he loved to graft apple trees. And I wanted to know how to do that. And I told him all about that and details about how we grafted and lined the bark up and things like that. And both of them went to sleep. I bored him to death. So, but that, I just got to thinking, after those boys went to sleep, what a good example. And boy, if we could have a generation like that again, if we could start out and build that country on trusting the Lord, serving the Lord, and working hard and building a family from the ground up, and daddy being the sole provider and mama staying home raising good little Christian kids, we'd be set again here in America. But we don't have that, and I need to tell my grandsons and my granddaughters what a good man they had, and there was a generation that built this country what you get to enjoy today. It does worry me. I pray about our grandkids. If the Lord don't come, what kind of mess are they going to have? And so I was thinking about that, and then that very Sunday after that, Mark read through that scripture, and I saw that. And this scripture is where we're at today. And so I was just thinking about the different generations, and I got to looking up some things. In 1890 to 1915, we had the lost generation. Some of these I didn't realize what they were. During that time, the Industrial Revolution come about. The Great Depression started at the end of when they got in their 40s and should have been having things, you know, wound up and set on
a path to retirement, maybe. They had to deal with that at an older age. They saw their children go to World War II. And you know how tough that would be. I couldn't imagine. And this is one I didn't know was a generation that society's named them is a interbellum generation. That was in there in the middle somewhere, 1901 to 1913. That was generations between the two world wars. It was a roaring 20s. They prospered and things. And then all of a sudden things fell apart for them in the Great Depression. So they went from the highest of high to the lowest of lows several times in that. And that I don't know why they named it that, but that was it. And then we get on to the greatest generation that my grandfather was in, born in. It was 1910 through 1924. And that bunch was, as adults, they were shaped by the Great Depression. There was times that they didn't know how they was going to feed their family, and they relied on the Lord and things, and that's what made that generation great. And then when it came time to defend our country, that was the greatest army and the bravest men that ever lived and died on the battlefield. And I love to read history. I love World War II, and I got into the Civil War as a young man. And these men knew what they were doing. They relied on the Lord, and they defended this country. Not only did they defend it and win the war, our country won that world war. They didn't only do that, but they come back and rebuilt this nation to where we got it now. They were industrious. They took off in industry. They built things. They built bridges. They built infrastructure. And they made this country what it is today. And I was so glad to be able to have a grandfather that I could talk about things. And he watched this country come out of the depression and war torn and death and stuff, and come into it. Some of the greatest people that ever lived in this country. And after they built this country back, some of them, and the younger ones in that generation, had to go back to Korea, where the army was so great and everything, they just took over. They marched right through. I don't know why they didn't win. We didn't win that war, really. I don't know if it's political pullback or whatever, but they took the armies and went all the way to China with it, and could have went on through. And it just amazes me what this generation did in that short few years. And then they had the silent generation. I'll run through these. That was the population was small because of the Depression and World War I. They fought in the Korean War. The baby boomers, which I caught the tail end of. Me and Karen's from two different generations. I was out of the baby boomers. 1964 was the last year. It was from 1946 to 1964. And of course, there was a population boom, Cold War, and prosperity. And a lot of times when folks and Christians and me in my life, when things are going great, that's when we start dropping the ball spiritually. And I really believe there was some good people, and there was some good revivals went on during that stretch of time in this country, but there's also some degradations and some slipping of the faith and that thing in my generation. And then Karen was in the Generation X, and I got right here the baby bust. And moms went to work, felt like they had to go to work to get that American dream. They left their kids at home. That one child per family philosophy started, and the spiritual degradation of our family started slipping then, and this was in the between 65 and 79, and it don't seem that long for me. I remember all those years, but then this next one, I never heard of this till I started. Zennials, that was between Gen X and the Millennials.
And that's all I got on it. I don't know.

where that come from. And then we got the millennials. These are the kids from the baby boomers. They went through the Great Depression. They mounted up. They were educated. Mom and dad sent them. Mom and dad from the greatest generation back to the millennials so far, they wanted their kids to have more than they did. And there's nothing wrong with that, but you can see the slippery slope that it caused us spiritually in this country to slip and get away from God and start rely on man and that generation. And until I started studying this, I didn't realize how this country slipped so quickly after prospering so good, and these men in the greatest generation worked so hard to build this country where it was and relied on God to do so. And then you got the millennials, they come in the computer age, and then the Gen Z bunch, that's 95 through 2012, they go from the PC to the mobile devices, social media, and less childbirth. Getting things, getting riches for them. And then we got Gen Alpha, 2013 to 25, and we're seeing that develop now. And I just got to thinking about that. But I was just thinking what we just read in the scripture. I don't want to be labeled a generation that curses their parents and seen in my own eyes as being something that I'm not and things like that. I don't want that, and I'm sure you guys don't want that. But even though we get society's labeled us and put us in a generation, in these generations I just talked about. But one good thing about it, and we don't have to, we might get labeled in society in a generation that slipped and lost our faith and lost the love of God. But God has saved people. He says you are a chosen generation. And I am so thankful that we got churches like Spring City and that still preaches God's word, and we love the Lord and we love each other. And we'll look at that, but we'll compare these four generations with what we should be and what God intends that chosen generation of saved people. We're talking about saved people. In 1 Peter 2:9, it says, "But ye are a chosen generation, royal priesthood, a holy nation, a peculiar people, that ye should show forth the praises of him who hath called you out of darkness into a marvelous light." And in Psalms 22, in verses 30 and 31, it says, "We are to serve him and declare his righteousness." And 30 is, "A seed shall serve him. It shall be accounted to the Lord for a generation. They shall come and they shall declare his righteousness unto the people that shall be born." And we're passing that on, should be. He hath done this. And we're going to look at these generations that the Bible talked about in Proverbs 30. In verse 11, it says, "There is a generation that curseth their father and doth not bless their mother." And I get around, be in a store and hear a kid talk to their parents nowadays, and I start ducking, because my dad would, you better hope he got a belt, you better hope he got a paddle or something. He would knock your teeth out, especially if I sassed my mama. We've went so far from that in just a few years. And I'm not saying you ought to smack your kids around or nothing like that, but the discipline is gone out the window, taking the kids to church. I remember my dad wouldn't say, he didn't get saved till he's 52, wasn't he, Mom?

56. And but mom took us. I mean, there's four of us. And she made sure we got to church. Well, if I wasn't feeling good or thought I wasn't feeling good or wanted to take a break from Sunday school and decided I was sick, Dad would step in. Even though he wasn't saved and wasn't right with the Lord, he wanted us to be in church. Because of his generation before him, that's where we needed to be. And he wanted us there. And Mom wanted us there. But boy, I cringe when I hear this generation now of kids sass their mama and talk to their mama like that. And what I named this particular verse 11, this generation, the hateful generation. Yes. I mean, it's just hateful. And we're there. People don't know how to be nice to each other. In Psalms 36, 1 and 2, it says, transgression of the wicked saith within my heart that there is no fear of God before his eyes, for he flatters himself in his own eyes until his iniquity be found to be hateful. And I didn't know hateful was a bad word. I hear the grandkids calling them, she was hateful, daddy or granddad or pops. I hear that in our everyday language, hateful. And until I studied this out, God uses hateful. And we're hateful. We're full of hate. And we see that in this generation. And in that generation, in verse 11 in Proverbs 30. But on the flip side, the chosen generation, a saved people, is kind. And we get that kindness from the example of our Lord Jesus, the Lord Jesus Christ. He's our example of kindness. He's the echelon of being kind. Giving his life for a sinner like me, you couldn't be any kinder. So we got the greatest example if we allow it to be. In Ephesians 2:7, that in the age to come he might show the exceeding riches of his grace in his kindness towards us through Jesus Christ. And that kindness comes when we become the new man. When we become a Christian, that kindness comes into us. When God, we ask the Lord to come into our heart and we accept his salvation, it comes into us as the new man. And we still have to fight this flesh. We still can be hateful. Ask Karen. I can be hateful sometimes. But that comes into us. In Colossians 3:10, it says, and have put on the new man, which is renewed in knowledge after the image of him that created him. Ephesians 4:32, it says, be ye kind one to another, tenderhearted, forgiving one another, even as God for Christ's sakes hath forgiven you. We do that just don't come natural in this old fleshly body. And you know, I tell everybody, if you're witnessing somebody or telling somebody about the Lord and they're considering getting saved, I say, hey, this right here don't get saved. Not now. We don't get a new body till the Lord comes back. And we'll be battling that. And some of the men that I work with, you know, just go through some hard times and don't understand God's grace and God's love and God's long suffering, and I tell them, say, hey, guys, we got to fight that flesh, and the Lord enables us to do so, and even back in Proverbs 31:23, it says she opened her mouth with wisdom, and in her tongue is the law of kindness. Even the God's law. It shows his kindness and love and how we should live and how we should be kind and respect each other and stuff like that. So you are we going to be a hateful generation? Or are we going to do what God wants us to do and be a kind generation? The next one is in verse 12. It says, there is a generation that are pure in their own eyes and yet is not washed from their filthiness. That is a sinful. That is sinful. They hadn't accepted Christ and got their sins washed away.
That starts with being ashamed of Christ and His Word. This generation didn't want any part of God's forgiveness. They didn't want any part of leaving their sin alone and turning towards God. In Mark 8:38, it says, "Whosoever shall be ashamed of me and my word is in this adulterous and sinful generation, of him also shall the Son of Man be ashamed when he cometh in glory of his Father with the holy angels." So if they don't get saved, hey, they're going, they and they're ashamed of Christ. God's not going to acknowledge them, or he's going to be ashamed of them. But a chosen generation is expected to live righteously and holy, and so we can choose that. And we're not labeled that generation, like I'm a baby boomer generation. We can choose to live our lives as righteous and holy as we can. And 1 Peter 2:9, it says, "But ye are a chosen generation, a royal priesthood, a holy nation, a peculiar people, that ye should show forth the praises of him who hath called you out of darkness into the marvelous light." I thank the Lord that that chosen generation got saved and come from darkness and deep sin into that marvelous light. Chosen in him to be holy. And in Ephesians 1:4, it says, "According as he hath chosen us in him before the foundation of the world, that we should be holy and without blame before him in love." So he chose us, and whosoever will, that chosen generation has chose to get saved and live a righteous and holy life before God. I remember going out when we went to St. Lucian. I went out, just me and Brother Mike went out, and he just picked up a guy, a rough looking guy. I don't know that I would have done that, but he picked up a guy, and he was talking to him, and he just told him about the marvelous light. He was just telling that young man about what God done for him, and he told him, "Hey," that guy said, "How do you know you're right?" And he said, "Brother, if I am not right, I'm trying to live righteous and holy and good to people. I live a better life, and when I go to the grave, than most people around here do." He said, "I'll go to the grave living a good life and a happy life and a good marriage, good kids, and things like that." But he said, "I'm not wrong." God loves you. He died for you. And I just remember him witnessing that young man, and he got quiet when he realized, hey, if you could live a life enough and follow the law to be saved, which you can't, if you choose that, it would be even better than this generation. The next generation is in Proverbs 30:13. It says, "There is a generation, oh, how lofty are their eyes, and their eyelids are lifted up." And that's a prideful generation. God hates pride. In Proverbs 16:18, it says, "Pride goeth before destruction, a haughty spirit before a fall." It shows up before destruction and the fall. Pride always shows up. I like to watch some old boxing matches, and I already know how they're going to wind up and who gets knocked silly and stuff like that. But most of the time, it's that prideful, cocky fighter that eventually gets his eyes crossed. And that's this way. When we let pride take over in our lives,
We're going to fall. We're going,

We're going, as Christians, the Lord will spank us for it, and he'll take care of our pride, because he hates pride. And this in verse 13 is a prideful generation. And guess what? We live in the most prideful generation, and our children and grandchildren are going to have to deal with that. We do live in a bubble here in Russell County, and it's sneaking in, and I just pray for our grandkids. That's the reason I pray for all five of my grandkids to get saved at an early age, and that way they'll be looking to the Lord and looking to be that chosen generation. And I like to get them in that chosen generation as soon as I can, but in Proverbs 18:12 it says, "Before destruction, the heart of man is haughty, and before honor is humility." And that just leads us into the next thing for a chosen generation is to be humble. And the only way we can get honor or recognition God's grace on our lives, we have to be humble. In order for him to hear our prayers, we need to be humble. And a chosen generation is expected to be humble. In James 4:6-10, it says, "God resisteth the proud, but giveth grace unto the humble. But he giveth more grace. Wherefore he saith, God resisteth the proud, but giveth grace unto him, unto the humble. In verse 7, it says, "Submit yourselves therefore to God, resist the devil, and he will flee from you." Verse 8, "Draw nigh unto God, and he will draw nigh unto you. Cleanse your hands, ye sinners, and purify your hearts, ye double-minded." In verse 9, it says, "Be afflicted with and mourn and weep. Let your laughter be turned to the mourning, and your joy to heaviness. Humble yourselves in the sight of the Lord, and he shall lift you up." And before you can be lifted up, before the Lord can even help you, we got to humble ourselves. We need to be a generation of humility. And you either be prideful, you can choose that and not get saved and live a prideful in the prideful generation, be labeled that way, or you can be humble and live in the chosen generation. And the last thing we've got here in Proverbs 30, verse 14, "There is a generation whose teeth are as swords and their jaw teeth as knives, to devour the poor from off the earth and the needy from among men." That is a spiteful bunch. They are spiteful. Whatever, that's our generation. It don't matter what authority comes to be, there's going to be somebody that's going to challenge that, especially a good conservative leader of some kind, a pastor or whatever. There's always contention in this generation. There's always a spiteful, conniving type of attitude in this generation we live in now, and it's only going to get worse. And in Psalms 10:6-14, it says, "You think God will never see it, but he does." In these verses, in verse 6, it says, "He has said in his heart, I shall not be moved, for I shall never be in adversity. His mouth is full of cursing and deceit and fraud. Under his tongue is mischief and vanity. He sitteth in the lurking places of the village. In secret places doth he murder the innocent. His eyes are privately set against the poor. He lieth in wait secretly as a lion in his den. He lieth in wait to catch the poor. He doth catch the poor when he draweth him unto his nest. He croucheth and humble himself that the poor may fall by his strong ones." And all that's saying, he's conniving. You can't even trust a text you get on your phone. If you don't recognize it, there's somebody out there
and maybe in another country or whatever, trying to deceive some older folks or me, younger folks, whatever, and to steal from them. And the poor get poorer, and they're spiteful. They try to deceive people. And on the spiritual side, you got folks that continually try to deceive you and tell you things that's not biblical, and try to deceive Christians into coming over and living a liberal type Christianity that's so rampant these days in liberal churches in our area. But that last generation in Psalms 30:14 is a spiteful generation. But a chosen generation is compassionate, just like our Savior. And in 1 Peter 3:8, finally, be ye all of one mind, having compassion one of another. Love as brethren, be pitiful, be courteous. Verse 9 says, not rendering evil for evil or railing for railing, but contrariwise blessing, knowing that ye are thereunto called that ye should inherit a blessing. Verse 10, for he that will love life and see good days, let him refrain his tongue from evil, and his lips that they speak no vile. Let him eschew evil and do good. Let him seek peace and ensure it. For the eyes of the Lord are over the righteous, and his ears are open unto their prayers. But the face of the Lord is against them that do evil. I mean, I'm so glad that I'm living in that chosen generation where the Lord will hear me. And not deceived by that spiteful generation that we're living among today. In Jude 21, it says, keep yourselves in the love of God, looking for the mercy of our Lord Jesus Christ unto eternal life. And in verse 22, it says, and of some having compassion, making a difference. And we're called, we're not just supposed to be humble and compassionate, but we're supposed to take that compassion and make a difference for Christ. And I choose that generation. I choose that chosen generation. And 1 John 3:16, hereby perceive we the love of God, because he laid down his life for us, and we ought to lay down our lives for the brethren. And verse 17 says, but whoso hath this world's goods and seeth his brother in need and shutteth up his bowels of compassion from him, how dwelleth the love of God in him? And you don't see many folks stopping on the roadside and helping somebody in trouble and stuff like that. Most of the time, if you see somebody that pulled over and going that extra mile to help somebody with a flat tire, you just about for sure know that he is in that chosen generation. Just about any time. People just don't look out for each other. And we should look out for each other in that chosen generation. I'm thankful our church does. And I'm just so thankful that the last 50 years I've been able to be raised in this church and taught how a chosen generation ought to act and ought to live holy and righteous before God. Did I do it all the time? No. But I'm so thankful we got men of God like our pastor and the men before him that preach the word and get our hearts and minds focused on what God wants us to do and what we need to do as that chosen generation. I choose that chosen generation. I hope you guys do. Amen.

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1: Here's your WLRV weather forecast for Southwest Virginia. I'm Eli, the weather guy. Overnight, partly cloudy with the low around 64. On Thursday, 50% chance of showers and thunderstorms after 2 p.m., partly sunny with the high near 84. 40% chance of showers and thunderstorms on Thursday night, mainly before 2 a.m., mostly cloudy with the low around 63. On Friday, 70% chance of showers and possible thunderstorms, otherwise partly sunny with the high near 82. 60% chance of showers and thunderstorms on Friday night with the low around 61. Thanks for listening to your weather source for Southwest Virginia, WLRV.